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1: Singer-songwriter Jessica Hoop can be a little hard to pin down. Folksy guitar riffs in one song, driving rock beats in the next. 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
5: I'm Windsor Johnston with these headlines. The U.S. military says it's disabled two additional Iranian oil tankers in the Strait of Hormuz. The Trump administration says ongoing attacks do not mean the ceasefire is over. The Treasury Department has announced a new round of sanctions targeting individuals and companies, many in China, accused of helping Iran develop drones and ballistic missiles. The sanctions target networks the U.S. says helped Iran obtain weapons materials and technology tied to its military programs. A three-day ceasefire between Russia and Ukraine is in effect this weekend. The White House says the pause in hostilities could be the beginning of the end of the war. I'm Windsor Johnston, NPR News in Washington.

0: From NPR and WBEZ Chicago, this is Wait, Wait, Don't Tell Me, the NPR News Quiz. I'm Bill Curtis.
1: And I'm Peter Sagal. This week we lost a legendary American airline, and it's bad news for all travelers who will pay higher fares, but mostly for Southwest Airlines, because now all the Greyhound of the air jokes will be about them. We'll ask who flew off to the great airport in the sky, plus Bobby Lopez, a double EGOT winner for the Book of Mormon and Frozen, tells us how to make hit songs about very rude things. And Bill Curtis gets frustrated when he tries to get his regular seat at the bar, and the host doesn't know who he is.
0: Would it help if I told you I'm the Pope?
1: We'll ask who really wasn't recognized on our quiz coming up right after this hour's news.
2: Live from NPR News in Washington, I'm Windsor Johnston. The Treasury Department has announced a new round of sanctions that target individuals and companies, many in China and Hong Kong. NPR's Jennifer Peck reports they're accused of helping Iran develop drones and ballistic missiles as part of its weapons program.
3: The U.S. Treasury accuses one Chinese individual and seven companies from China and Hong Kong of helping Iran to secure weapons and supplies for its drones and missiles. This comes days before President Trump plans to meet his Chinese counterpart Xi Jinping in Beijing. The leaders have a lot to discuss, but the Iran war might overshadow the meeting. China buys most of Iran's oil. The U.S. is trying to sever this economic lifeline for Iran. It has also sanctioned small private refineries in China that purchase Iranian oil. But Beijing has ordered its companies to disregard those U.S. sanctions. Jennifer Pak, NPR News, Shanghai.
2: Time is running out for registering to vote in this year's primary elections in some states. NPR's Hansi Lo Wang reports these states are getting ready to hold their contests next month.
4: Eligible voters in South Carolina who want to cast ballots in the state's June 9th primary have until Sunday to register online and Monday to get mail-in applications postmarked. New Jersey's voter registration deadline is Tuesday. And in Nevada, eligible voters have until Tuesday to register by mail. Online and in-person registration in Nevada continues through June 9th, which is also the day of that state's primary. If you're planning to register by mail, the U.S. Postal Service recommends stopping by a post office and asking for a free manual postmark at the counter. And if you've already registered to vote, you may want to go to your state election official's website and check your status. Eligible voters can sometimes be removed from lists, especially if they move, change their name, or haven't voted in a while. Hansi Lo Wang, NPR News.
2: A hantavirus-stricken cruise ship is heading toward the Canary Islands and is expected to dock on Sunday. The remaining passengers will disembark and return to their home countries for monitoring. The 19 Americans on board will be taken to the University of Nebraska Medical Center. Dr. John Lowe is the director of the Global Center for Health Security at the university.
5: What we've been called on to do is to support the U.S. In bringing back a group of American citizens back to the U.S. safely and to ensure that they're safely monitored.
2: Health officials stress the hantavirus outbreak is not another COVID situation, adding that transmission generally requires prolonged close contact. The CDC is now classifying the outbreak as a level 3 emergency response. It's the lowest emergency activation tier, but still significant enough to trigger international coordination. This is NPR News. Canada's western province of Manitoba has declared a public health emergency over a rise in HIV infections. Dan Karpinchuk reports health officials say the number of infection rates is significantly above the national average.
6: The province's chief public health officer, Dr. Brent Roussen, says Manitoba continues to experience some of the highest rates of HIV in Canada. He says in 2024, Manitoba had an infection rate 3.5 times the national average, and the number of cases continues to rise. Roussen says it's being fueled by injection drug use, homelessness, mental health issues, as well as sexually transmitted or bloodborne infections. He adds that the highest number of cases are in Winnipeg, and Indigenous people have been disproportionately affected. He says the public health response must include an increased awareness, more access to prevention, testing, and treatment. For NPR News, I'm Dan Karpinchuk in Toronto.
2: Google will pay $50 million to settle a class action lawsuit accusing the company of systemic discrimination against black employees. The lawsuit claimed black voters were routinely pushed into lower-paying jobs and denied opportunities for advancement based on racial stereotypes. Google denies wrongdoing but agreed to settle the case without admitting liability. The plaintiffs say the settlement is a significant step toward holding one of the world's most powerful companies accountable and making clear that discriminatory practices will not be tolerated. I'm Windsor Johnston, and you're listening to NPR News from Washington.
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0: From NPR and WBEZ Chicago, this is Wait, Wait, Don't Tell Me, the NPR News Quiz. To answer your question, yes, it did hurt when my voice fell from heaven. I'm Bill Curtis, and here is your host at the Studebaker Theater in the Fine Arts Building in Chicago, Illinois, Peter Sagal.
14: Thank you, Bill. And thank you, everybody. We have a great show for you today. Later on, we're going to be talking to Bobby Lopez, the composer who wrote the songs for the Book of Mormon and Frozen, and is an EGOT winner twice over, which means that after he's a Wait, Wait guest, he becomes history's first ever WeGot winner. But first, it's your turn to vie for what must be the least prestigious prize in broadcasting, a voicemail recording from us. Give us a call at 1-888-WAIT-WAIT. That's 1-888-924-8924. It's time to welcome our first listener contestant this week. Hi, you're on Wait, Wait, Don't Tell Me.
15: Hey, Peter, this is Emma Johnson from Redwood City, California.
14: Redwood City, California. Oh, I love that authentic California accent. It's so rare to hear these days. What do you do there?
15: I run operations for a software company, but more importantly, I am proud parent to two adult, young adults, and I just have to share that one of them signed me up to be a contestant on this show, so this is turning out to be an amazing Mother's Day gift.
14: Oh, how lovely.
0: Mother's Day. Great.
14: That is a lovely thing to hear, and I just want you to understand, we're still not going to go easy on you. You're going to have to earn this, okay? Well, welcome to the show, Emma. Let me introduce you to our panel. First up, he is the co-host of the podcasts Health Stuff and the Untitled Kondobolu Brothers podcast. It's Hari Kondobolu.
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14: Next, she's a reporter for the Style section of the Washington Post. It's Roxanne Roberts.
17: Happy Mother's Day, Emma.
18: Thank you, Roxanne. Hi.
17: Hi.
14: And he's a correspondent for CBS Sunday Morning. It's our old friend, Mo Rocca.
19: Hi, Emma.
18: Hi, Mo.
14: So welcome to the show, Emma. You're going to play Who's Bill this time. Bill Curtis is going to read you three quotations from this week's news. If you can correctly identify or explain just two of them, you will win our prize, any voice from our show you might choose. Are you ready to go?
18: You betcha. Let's go.
14: Your first quote is someone saying farewell to an airline.
0: R.I.P., Banana Bus. Even though we bullied you, we all loved you deep down.
14: What beloved and behated airline suddenly went out of business overnight on Sunday?
18: That would be Spirit Airlines.
14: Spirit Airlines.
1: After more than 40 years of offering no-frills budget air travel, Spirit suddenly went out of business last weekend. Spirit customers arrived at the airport the next morning only to discover that flights were canceled because the airline no longer existed. Which, to be fair, is better than Spirit's usual excuse, we're a bad airline. It happened for a bunch of reasons, but let's face it, Spirit was doomed the second they chose that shade of yellow for their planes. Airplanes should not look like crime scene tape.
20: We lost a great punchline. We really did.
1: We really did. I know, it's like, wow. I mean,
21: Frontier's not as funny, right?
1: No, it just isn't, sadly. Yeah. Now, it's interesting. You might be wondering, well, why did they have to strand people? Why couldn't they announce it? They had to close overnight, so there weren't any Spirit Airlines in the air when they went out of business. Because all of a sudden, they'd be like rogue planes. Can you imagine that? It's like, Spirit 4562, you are cleared to go buck wild.
17: So they couldn't technically land?
1: Well, no, they had to wait. I mean, what you're saying is like, I think the more the point was.
17: Because that would be weird.
1: That would be weird. It's like, oh, we can't land, sorry. Can't pay the fee, so I guess we're up here forever.
21: Is that the one? I'm sorry. Is Spirit the one where people were always getting into fights at the gate and
17: yes.
21: Those videos would go viral?
1: I thought, isn't that more Southwest?
21: No. Southwest has cookies. Southwest is classy.
1: Oh, yeah, that's how they stop the fights from breaking out. They just throw the cookies on the ground. They're all like puppies. They're like, oh, wait a minute. Your next quote is from a New York Times story about someone struggling while on the phone with customer service.
22: Would it help if I told you I'm the Pope?
1: So who was that, Emma?
15: That would be Pope Leo the 14th.
1: Yes, that was the Pope.
22: It was the Pope.
1: So a friend of his told this story and it made the papers this week. The Pope called his personal bank back here in Chicago from the Vatican using his birth name, Robert Prevost, to change the address on his account. He's had a change of job. And the woman at the bank said, oh, if you want to change that information on your account, you have to come to the branch and do it in person. And he said, well, I really can't. And when she wouldn't budge, he said, would it help if I told you I was the Pope? All true. And this is also true. She then hung up on him.
20: Does the Pope need money?
1: Well, this is a thing.
21: And where does he keep it?
1: Yeah. This is a thing. Apparently, as part of his humility, the Pope insists on paying his own way and handling his own affairs. So he needs a bank account. He's paying for stuff. He's the guy who pays the bills. He's the guy who's calling for customer service, which finally explains why these days when you call customer service, the first thing you hear is, for Latin, press 1. You never thought about the Pope having to, like, do paperwork, right? You're like, it's a pain. Like, reason for your address change? Conclave?
21: Conclave.
1: Mo, I happen to know that you have met a prior pope. Was it John Paul II?
21: No, I met Pope Francis.
1: Pope Francis. And yeah. Are you...
21: He did all his banking in Rome.
1: He did, yes. I know because Mo is actually involved with the Catholic Diocese in New York. Yep. You do good work for them. Do you think there's a chance you're going to meet this Pope?
21: You know, I hope so. I mean, I wish I'd been that customer service rep that would have helped me to get a meeting, but I hope so. Yeah.
1: Yeah. Yeah. Do you know what you'd like to say to him if you do meet him?
21: Go with Citibank. Chase has too many fees.
1: Yeah. Your last quote, Emma, is about the return of a beloved breakfast ritual.
22: If you've missed rooting around in a cereal box, you're in luck.
1: So get excited, kids. According to the Associated Press, what are you about to find in cereal boxes again?
15: Those little prizes that you
1: get
15: in cereal
1: boxes? Yes, toys, prizes, and cereal again. Yay! Yay!
14: thanks to Kellogg's, toys are going back into cereal boxes. The idea, of course, for putting in a toy in a cereal box is, hey, kids, just eat all this cereal. Eventually, you'll get the prize. No kid ever does that. We know this. They just get the thing, rip it open, and stick their whole arm straight in there, large animal veterinarian style. Just rooting around, finding what they need.
3: And if you have more than one kid, you have to buy two boxes of cereal.
14: Yeah.
3: You cannot just buy one.
14: Yeah.
3: This is genius.
14: It really is.
21: So what was the thing that walked up and down the wall? The
4: Slinky.
3: Slinky?
14: No, the wacky wall walker.
21: The wacky wall walker.
14: Yeah. That was.
21: It was very hygienic.
14: Yes. Right.
5: I love that they brought the toys back, but I've always felt that adult cereals should have like things in them too.
14: Yeah.
5: Like Viagra or Lipitor.
21: That would be
5: something. Something that's useful.
21: Yeah, no,
14: yeah,
21: exactly.
14: It's like, oh wow, I opened my box of muesli and look, I found a loose cigarette.
21: Well, I was just saying, yeah, all brand should have Metamucil, but they sort of do the same thing.
14: Yeah, right? A little redundant there. The first toy to be introduced is a novelty spoon. It's a Toy Story tie-in. I love that they were like, hey, for our first toy, let's make absolutely sure it's something we know a kid eating cereal already has. Bill, how did Emma do in our quiz?
22: Emma, you got them all right. You are perfect.
14: Okay. Emma, thank you for playing, and happy Mother's Day.
15: Thanks so much. It was a ton of fun.
14: Take care.
5: Thanks, Emma.
15: Bye-bye.
14: Right now, panel, it is time for you to answer some questions about this week's news. Hari, home security cameras can now use AI to identify threats and warn you, like people stealing packages from your porch, fires even, but they're not always right. For example, one woman was told there was a bear on her porch, and it was really what?
5: Scary. I mean, it's terrifying.
14: Terrifying.
5: It seems obvious, isn't it?
14: It was really traumatic.
5: It was scary. It was frightening. Let's see. Can you give me a clue?
14: At least it didn't say there was a bear with a big saggy butt. This woman was told there was a big brown bear on her porch, and it turned out to be
5: a big saggy butt. Give me the answer, Peter.
14: I believe Mo knows.
21: It was her.
14: It was her.
5: That's terrible.
14: That's terrible. She was sweeping the porch wearing a brown tracksuit.
5: Oh, God.
14: She gets an alert.
5: No.
14: Bear on your porch. Rude, Ring.
5: Oh, that's awful.
21: But not all bears are overweight. Like Boo Boo Bear was nice and petite. Right?
14: Okay, no, it's not nice. It's one thing like you mistake a cat for a burglar. It's another if you're arriving home from a long day at work and you get an alert in your phone from your Ring camera, hey, there's a messy bitch in your front door.
3: So, I'm so confused. It was just basically the height and the color.
14: The height and the movements and the shuffling and the fact that she was eating a raw salmon. I believe.

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3: 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From NPR and WBEZ Chicago, this is Wait, Wait, Don't Tell Me, the NPR News Quiz. I'm Bill Curtis. We are playing this week with Roxanne Roberts, Hari Kondabolu, and Mo Rocca. And here again is your host at the Studebaker Theater in Chicago, Illinois, Peter Sagal.
0: Thank you, Bill. Thanks, everybody. Right now, it's time for the Wait, Wait, Don't Tell Me Bluff, the listener game. Call 1-888-WAIT-WAIT to play our game on the air. Hi, you are on Wait, Wait, Don't Tell Me.
4: Hi, this is Hillary Long in Santa Barbara, California.
0: Oh, Santa Barbara, one of the most beautiful places I know. What do you do there?
4: Well, now that I've reached a certain age, my husband and teen daughters like to say I'm retired. So I guess I'm a retired university administrator, but I am moonlighting for the last several years as everybody's caretaker.
0: I see. And how nostalgic are you for actually getting to leave the house and having a job? No. Okay, well, good.
4: Quite busy.
0: I'm glad you're enjoying the lifestyle then. Hillary, it's great to have you with us. You're going to play the game in which you have to tell truth from fiction. What's the topic, Bill?
3: Screw you, silver screen.
0: No, movie theaters, as I'm sure you know, have been struggling lately to bring in an audience. Who wants like that immersive cinematic experience when you can just watch a movie on the toilet? Our panelists are going to tell you about a brand new threat to movie theaters. Pick the one who's telling the truth and you'll win our prize, the Wait Waiter of your choice, on your voicemail. Are you ready to play?
4: Yes.
0: All right. First up, let's hear from Hari Kondabolu.
5: 15-year-old Billy Robinson of Middletown, Connecticut, was sick of watching movies. Quote, why are we watching other people have adventures for entertainment when we could be having them ourselves? If you assumed young Billy was inspired to leave the house and have new life experiences, you would be wrong. No, Billy decided to make the movies more interesting by editing himself into them. Ever wonder why Jack drowned instead of getting on the door with Rose and Titanic? Now we know there wasn't enough room because Billy was lying on there too. Did Han shoot Greedo first in Star Wars? Nope, it was Billy. Or how about Billy's Willy Wonka and the Chocolate Factory, where he plays all the Oompa Loompas? According to the owner of the Brunswick Theater, people keep calling to ask if we have the Billy version of The Devil Wears Prada 2. They don't want the normal one. Billy said, I've always felt that Meryl Streep was overrated, and now I can prove it.
0: In Middletown, Connecticut. people don't go to the movies because they want to wait and watch the Billy cut at home. Your next movie, Meltdown, is from Roxanne Roberts.
6: Faced with slumping sales, last month Peloton introduced its latest innovation, Run for Your Life. The high-end fitness treadmill has a new program that screens Hollywood movies, mostly thrillers and horror films, with an option for the runners to become the lead characters. They're connected to monitors that track breathing, heart rates, and adrenaline while watching movies such as Running Man, obviously, Halloween, John Wick, and other really scary classics. Early users report elevated heart rates, more endurance, and not so cheap thrills. Quote, I got so carried away that I had a panic attack and ended up in the ER. But my God, it was the most fun I've ever had exercising. I was back on the track the next day.
0: A Peloton version that lets you elevate your heart rate by watching horror movies and thrillers in the comfort of your home. And your last cinema shakeup comes from Morocco.
7: The last few years have been brutal for movie theater owners, with attendance way down. Poor Nicole Kidman did the best that she could, but she has only so many hours in a day to sit alone in your theater. And now Chinese technology is about to make things even worse for owners. Chinese electric vehicles are now capable of projecting full-color movies from their headlights. Huawei is the company behind this adaptive headlight technology that allows you to park your car and use the nearest wall to watch your favorite movie. Think your own personal drive-in. I know what you're wondering. If Thelma and Louise had been driving a Chinese EV, might they instead have turned away from the cliff and flipped on the headlights to watch a proto-feminist classic like Alice Doesn't Live Here Anymore? If Stephen King's Christine were a Chinese EV, would she take in Fast and the Furious, Ford versus Ferrari? Or might she surprise and delight us by watching Herbie the Love Bug before committing her next killing?
0: All right. Which of these is yet another threat to the well-being of old-school movie theaters? Is it from Hari Kondabolu, a boy named Billy, whose cuts of movies with himself starring in them are so popular people want to stay home to watch that instead? From Roxanne Roberts, a new version of Peloton that shows you the movies while you exercise, you can get some benefit from that elevated heart rate from fear? Or from Morocco, a Chinese EV that can project movies through its headlights onto any surface you happen to be pointing your car at? Which of these is the real story of
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3: It's just a bad movie where there's no crying.
1: And now the game where we ask very accomplished people to accomplish just one more thing. We call it Not My Job. Composer Bobby Lopez not only has an EGOT, he has more than two of them, with 2 Oscars, 3 Tonys, 3 Grammys, and 4 Emmys, and that's as of showtime.
4: Bravo!
1: With his wife, Kristen Anderson Lopez, he wrote the songs for the movies Frozen, Frozen 2, and Coco, and with Trey Parker and Matt Stone, he wrote the Broadway mega hit The Book of Mormon, which celebrated its 15th anniversary this spring. Bobby Lopez, welcome to Wait, Wait, Don't Tell Me. So let's start here. Congratulations on the Book of Mormon. 15 years on Broadway. That puts you in the rarefied heights of like Broadway composers.
5: We're the 10th longest running show of all time.
1: Yeah. How does it feel to be the Andrew Lloyd Webber of F-bomb shows?
5: It feels good. It feels good. I would never put myself in his rarefied air.
1: No. Now, if you've never seen the Book of Mormon, I don't know how that's possible at this point, but it is incredibly obscene in the best possible way. And I heard a story. It was actually in Josh Gad's memoir, Josh Gad from the original cast. He says he was at an initial workshop. You were working out the show. And he like read or performed one of the songs. And he actually said to Trey Parker, one of the authors, he said, "You can't do this. This is too offensive. People will kill you." did you ever worry about that?
5: You know, I give him this. When you read the Book of Mormon on the page, you know, there's a convention in writing the scripts out where all the lyrics are in all caps.
1: Yes.
5: Which looks like screaming.
1: Yes.
5: So when you have the lyrics to Hasadiga Ibuwai filling the page, it really jumps out at a different tone than the music makes it much sweeter.
1: Yeah, and I just want to say to the audience, if I were to translate that phrase, the name of a song, not only would we be canceled, NPR would be burned to the ground. So yeah, so the music, were you surprised that this musical about Mormon missionaries with its extraordinary language and themes and sense of humor was the monster hit that it became?
5: We were hoping to run a year and maybe get some protesters, but instead, we became this long-running mainstream, right down the middle hit, which still baffles me.
1: I know, it's amazing. And the amazing thing is, the Mormon Church was okay with it, right? They kind of got on board.
5: Yeah, they kind of judoed us. They were like, let's put an ad in the Playbill. You've seen the show. Now read the book.
4: Great ad.
6: Great ad.
1: Are you aware of anybody who came off the streets, saw the Book of Mormon, the musical, and any of its many iterations or productions, and then said, "You know what? I think I'll look into this religion."
5: No, but I would love to meet you if you're out there.
1: Before we leave the topic, I understand that in June, once the show comes back from its theater catching fire, the show is going to be doing something called Magical Mormon Mystery Week.
5: Yes, sounds exciting. We're having Josh Gad, Andrew Rannells, and all of the original company kind of come back and pop into the show at, you know, sort of random scenes. And I will get to also be in it with Matt and Trey on certain nights.
1: Really?
5: Trey's in it every night, yeah. Trey's going to play Jesus and Joseph Smith every night that week. So
1: wow.
5: That's something to see.
1: From what I know of him, that's kind of a dream come true, right?
5: I mean,

0: he looks like Jesus and Joseph
1: That's
0: Smith.
1: True. That's true. Famously, you are the youngest person ever to EGOT, Emmy, Grammy, Oscar, Tony. And you also are the only person, as far as I know, who's done it twice in each category, Woo. Sometimes more than twice. And we're just wondering, as the only person in the entire world to have ever done that, what kind of privileges does that get you? Do you get to cut in line at the movie theater?
0: Oh, let's see. My family, my kids were very young at the time, and they and Kristen, my wife, got together and made an EGOT necklace, like the one from 30 Rock,
1: yes.
0: but out of cardboard and macaroni and glue.
1: Oh, that's awesome.
2: That's great.
0: I hope you can see it. It's online somewhere.
1: That's fabulous. Speaking of your wife, who's astonishingly talented and shared in your Oscars because she co-wrote the songs from Coco and Frozen with you, she is missing that Tony Award. So she's an ego.
0: She's a big ego, though.
1: Big ego. Any tension around the house, or maybe when you're having, you know, those spats like we all do,
0: hey,
1: you're like,
0: don't
1: well...
0: Don't try and get me in trouble, man.
1: I know, but Tony says it's your turn to clean the kitchen. Yeah.
0: No.
1: Is that tough, though, because you obviously work very successfully with your wife. Does it, like, interfere with, like, your daily life? Do you pause and go, wait a minute, is that a song? Did we just write a song? Is that a song? Or is it like, you're not going to write a song about this, right?
0: Absolutely. We are on vacation and we end up like running to write something, like not for any project. Just like we wrote lyrics to our kids loved Harry Potter way back when, and we wrote a whole Harry Potter quiz show set of lyrics to the Harry Potter theme. It was what time is it? You know what time it is. Time for the Harry Potter quiz. And it went on. I got the whole thing.
1: Really? Wow. Well, Bobby Lopez, it's a joy to talk to you. We have invited you here to play a game that this time we're calling...
3: You are 15, going on 16.
1: It's the 15th anniversary of Book of Mormon, which means it's time to start planning for the show's appearance on the MTV reality show My Super Sweet 16. That's the show in which America's richest and most entitled teenagers threw extravagant birthday parties and then cried at them. So we're going to ask you three questions about that show. Answer two of them correctly, you'll win a prize for one of our listeners.
0: Wait, give me a second to watch all those episodes.
1: Yes, please, do that. Bill, who is Bobby Lopez playing for?
3: Luxem Wong of Gaithersburg, Maryland.
1: All right, here we go. In season 7, as fans remember, birthday girl Sky got upset because all her friends were inside dancing, meaning that none of them could see what? A, her head projected onto Mount Rushmore, which was the venue for the party. B, her arrival at the party riding the same giant gold lion that Katy Perry rode in her Super Bowl halftime show. Or C, her grand entrance in a 20-foot tall dress with a hydraulic lift built into it to raise her into the air.
0: Well, that sounds like a girl obsessed with Wicked. I think I'll choose C.
1: You were right. That's exactly right. All right. My Super Sweet 16... My Super Sweet 16 was so popular that it had several spin-off shows, including which of these? A, Exiled, where the parents of teens who had parties in the show send those teens to remote countries by themselves to see if they can survive. B, My Super Depressing 30, about people realizing they were totally unequipped for adulthood. Or C, I Hate Them All, interviews with the caterers, waiters, and other people who staff the parties.
0: Wow. They all sound fake. I pick C again.
1: You're going to pick C again. I Hate Them All. Yeah. Interviews with the staff of the parties. No, I'm afraid it was A, Exiled. It was a whole lasted one season. They sent these entitled kids, and as far as I know, they all survived and came back. All right, last question. If you get this right, you win. My Super Sweet 16 has inspired other creators, including which of these? A, your friend Trey Parker, who made a South Park episode where Satan throws his own super sweet 16 party. B, choreographer Twyla Tharp, who created the dance show called Les Insufferables. Or C, actor Nicolas Cage, who vowed that his own kid's birthday party would be better than any of those parties in the show, and subsequently had to declare bankruptcy again.
0: It was A, right?
1: It was A, yeah. Yes, Trey Parker made an homage to Super Sweet 16 on South Park. He called, the maker of South Park, called My Super Sweet 16, quote, the most disgusting foul show ever made. Bill, how did Bobby Lopez do in our quiz?
3: He got 2 out of 3, and that's good enough for us.
1: Bobby Lopez is the double EGOT winning songwriter and composer of Book of Mormon, which you can see during Magical Mormon Mystery Week at the Eugene O'Neill Theater from June 9th through June 14th. Bobby Lopez, thank you so much for joining us on Wait, Wait, Don't Tell Me. What a pleasure to talk to you.
0: Thank you.
1: Take care. Bye-bye.
0: Bye-bye.
3: Bye-bye, Bobby.
2: Hello. My name is Elder Price, and I would like to share with you the most amazing book.
1: In just a minute, Bill is going to ruin things for your dentist in our Listener Limerick Challenge. 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
3: 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From NPR and WBEZ Chicago, this is Wait, Wait, Don't Tell Me, the NPR News Quiz. I'm Bill Curtis. We are playing this week with Mo Rocca, Roxanne Roberts, and Hari Kondabolu. And here again is your host at the Studebaker Theater in Chicago, Illinois, Peter Sagal.
1: Thank you, Bill. In just a minute, Bill orders some limericks for the table. It's our Listener Limerick Challenge. If you'd like to play, give us a call at 1-888-WAIT-WAIT. That's 1-888-924-8924. Right now, panel, some more questions for you from the week's news. Mo, elderly people often have problems with balance, forcing them to use canes or walkers, but a research team in Japan has come up with a better way. Simply fit the elderly with a what?
7: With a Michelin Man costume.
1: That's
7: then,
1: great.
7: Right?
1: Pneumatic,
7: you would never, right.
1: Cushioned.
7: Yeah, you would never hurt
1: thick in the middle.
7: Falling.
1: No, it's something that will help them keep their balance. I'll give you a hint. We don't know if they can wag them.
7: Oh, to give old people tails.
1: Yes, give old people enormous tails.
7: That is so cute.
1: It would be adorable. Researchers in Japan and engineers have developed a 3-foot-long mechanical motorized tail called ARC, which automatically moves to counterbalance you when you lean over. It also makes it much easier to tell when grandma is happy.
7: So to make them like marsupials?
1: No, not exactly. The idea is there are a lot of animals, like, say, monkeys or cheetahs, that use tails for balance. They can counterbalance their own movements and stay, you know, stable.
7: Oh, so grandma might be swinging from a tree now?
1: It's possible. Yeah, no, wait a minute. That's the Arca 2. They're working on that. To keep the wearer balanced as they move, the tail uses pneumatic pumps to move in reaction to the user's motions. So if you think a walker makes you look bad, just try looking and sounding like a T-Rex with IBS.
8: So here, that is the question. How do you go to the bathroom?
1: Yeah, I know.
8: Wearing a giant tail.
1: Oh God, I mean, you're there, you're with grandpa, everything's going great. It's like, oh no, grandpa's lifting his tail. Just.
7: Grandpa's getting some tail. And yeah. No. He's dating again? No, he's actually getting a tail.
1: Hari, a gym in Denver is being sued by owners of condos in the building above the gym. They say the gym has hurt their property values because of the what?
9: The stench.
1: Not the stench.
9: Oof. The water from the shower.
1: Not the water from the shower.
9: From the sound.
1: Yes, specifically what sound?
7: Oh, no.
9: Grunting.
1: Grunting, yes! They say that their property values are diminished because of the constant grunting from the gym. The Denver gym, that's a gym with weight machines, treadmills, diced ham, green pepper, and cheddar cheese. has faced constant complaints from the tenants above it since it opened 2 years ago. Now residents are suing the owners of the gym. They say, quote, weightlifters groaning, yelling, and struggling to lift weights. That last one sounds suspiciously less like a complaint and more like a sick burn. Residents say they're unable to sleep, enjoy dinner, or work from home, unquote, because of the noise, while the weightlifters say, one more, you got this, unquote.
9: I mean, I'm sure people are having sex in that building, and there's the sounds of sex.
1: The grunting, I guess, from sex next door would be bad enough, but if they were also saying, oh, one more, you got this from there. Very distressing, I think. I'd move.
7: Can you spot me?
1: You have to wipe that down if you're done with it.
10: Yeah.
1: Up, it's lightning fill in the blank, but first it's the game where you have to listen for the rhyme. If you'd like to play on air, call or leave a message at 1-888-WAIT-WAIT. That's 1-888-924-8924. You can see us most weeks here at the Studebaker Theater in downtown Chicago, or you can catch us on the road. For example, we will be in Austin, Texas on June 4th, and there are still a few tickets left. With more shows being announced soon, you want to go to nprpresents.org for tickets and information to all of those live events. Hi, everyone. Wait, wait, don't tell me.
11: Hi, this is Bill Valderas in Columbus, Ohio.
1: Columbus, where we've been a few times. What do you do there in the capital?
11: Well, I own a data analytics consulting firm, but my family and I are also very active with Golden Retriever Rescue, and we have two adopted Goldens that we have trained to be therapy dogs, and we spread joy throughout Central Ohio with them.
1: Oh, that's great. I've always wondered, like, what specific training do therapy dogs have?
11: Generally speaking, they have to do two things well. You have to have strangers tell you you're beautiful, and you have to be willing to get hugged and kissed by strangers a lot. So those are the single qualifications.
1: Oh, my God. I could be a therapy dog.
8: You don't have enough hair.
1: I could be a therapy hairless cat.
7: Yes.
1: So there. All right. Well, welcome to the show, Bill. Bill Curtis is going to read you three news-related limericks with the last word or phrase missing from each. If you can fill in that last word or phrase correctly in two of the limericks, you'll be a winner. You ready to play?
11: I am ready to play.
1: All right. Here we go. Here's your first limerick.
3: Not all tooth decay carries much gravity. Scanty flossing's no moral depravity. So dentists, please chill and put down that drill. We don't need to fill every
11: cavity.
1: Right, the New York cavity, yes. The New York Times reported this week that just because your dentist said you need a cavity filled doesn't mean you really do. No thanks, Doc. I actually like it when drinking cold water sends searing pain stabbing into my skull. It turns out that many dentists recommend filling cavities that can be treated with better dental hygiene. Some say they do this because they can charge more for a filling, but the truth is they just love drilling into your teeth. It's soothing for them.
9: Wait, I don't understand, because like a cavity is a hole, right?
1: Cavity is a hole, but here's the thing. New standards for dental care say that in the very first stages of a cavity, it can be reversed with better hygiene, right? Better brushing. What your dentist recommends, again, this is true, actually depends on when they went to dental school. So a younger dentist, the latest, you know, standards, might just give you medicated toothpaste, send you home. An older dentist will grab for the drill right away, and a really old dentist will just tie that old tooth to the doorknob.
8: Here's the problem I always have. I keep thinking like a logical person, and
1: always a mistake.
8: It's always a mistake, because if you have a cavity, then you have a hole in your tooth.
1: You do,
8: and this suggests that somehow that hole will get filled in with just like medicated toothpaste, but that doesn't seem logical given the fact that you've got eroded enamel.
1: Right. So we're really giving this a lot of thought.
9: Well, it's not that much thought. It's like, it's a hole. Holes get bigger.
1: Yeah.
9: That's the thought.
1: But apparently...
9: the hole's going to get bigger, so they got to fill it in.
1: Right. Otherwise, it will, as you say, get bigger.
9: That's right.
1: Absolutely.
9: Uh-huh.
1: Here is your next limerick.
3: Waluigi and Peach are not scoffing. What an awesome box to get sent off in. As you've laid down to rest, it is one final quest. Put more stars, wands, and coins on that...
11: coffin.
1: Yes, coffin. Congratulations for video game fans getting on in years. There's a new line of Super Mario Brothers themed coffins that you can buy for yourself or a loved one. They come in bright red, green, or pink. They can be customized with images of your favorite characters. It's a fun and creative way to let all your loved ones know you died as you lived, wasting your entire life playing video games.
9: Your entire lives.
1: Exactly, true. Here's your last limerick.
3: Highland cattle look fuzzy and snuggly, and visitors pose with them smugly. We need people to pass, not to stop and harass, so we breed them to make them more...
11: ugly?
1: Yes! A British farmer, sick and tired of influencers coming onto his land to take selfies with his beautiful cows, has developed a plan to stop it. He's going to breed the cows to make them uglier. That is a pretty clever solution. But let's ask the big question, why was he previously breeding the cows to make them hot?
9: I don't think I could tell the difference between an attractive cow and a less attractive cow.
7: Well, there's also ugly cows that are sexy. Like it's like being attractive, like, right, there's sexiness and then there's just conventional good looks. So this could really backfire.
1: So are you suggesting that some cows just have sexy personalities?
7: Well, just like some people, like Benicio del Toro is not conventionally handsome, but he has a lot of sex appeal. Like, you could end up with a really, really, like, groundbreaking, iconoclastic, sexy cow.
8: The farmer could just build a fence so the influencers didn't come on their pasture.
7: Yes, but then we wouldn't be talking about it.
1: I know.
8: This is true.
1: Bill, how did Bill do on our quiz?
3: Bill was on top of it. He got all three. Very good job.
1: Congratulations, Bill. Well done.
11: Thank you.
1: Thank you so much for playing. Take care.
11: Thanks. Have a good day.
1: Bye-bye. Now it is time for our final game, Lightning Fill in the Blank. Each of our players will have 60 seconds in which to answer as many fill-in-the-blank questions as they can. Each correct answer now worth 2 points. Bill, can you give us the scores?
3: Stand back. Mo has 5. Roxanne has 2. Hari has 1.
1: All right, Hari, you're in third place, so you're up first. The clock will start when I begin your first question. Fill in the blank. After an outbreak on a cruise ship, global health agencies are racing to track people who have come in contact with blank virus.
9: Hantavirus.
1: Right. This week, CDC data showed that ER visits due to blank bites have surged.
9: Insect bites.
1: I'm going to give it to you, tick bites. According to new polls, blank's approval rating has dropped below 35%.
9: Trump.
1: Right. After facing backlash over their new $9 cup of premium coffee, the CEO of Starbucks defended the drink, saying, blank.
9: Cheaper than gas.
1: No, he said. That actually might be true. No, he defended their new $9 cup of coffee by saying, at least it's not a $10 cup of coffee. On Wednesday, it was announced that Golden Tempo, the winner of the blank, will not run in the Preakness Stakes.
9: Kentucky Derby?
1: Right. On Monday, the head of FIFA defended the high price of 2026 blank tickets.
9: World Cup?
1: Right. This week, a zoo in Armenia assured concerned residents that the escaped zebra people were seeing running loose in the streets was just blank.
9: A ghost.
1: No, a donkey painted black and white. Residents of the Armenian capital of Yerevan were concerned that there had been an escape at the zoo when they saw what looked like a zebra wandering around, but the zoo knew something was up when all of their animals were accounted for and everybody who called was like, hey, I think I saw your zebra near my house, but its stripes were running. Bill, how did Hari do in our quiz?
3: Good. 5 right. 10 more points. Total of 11 puts him in the lead.
1: There you go. All right. Rox, you are up next. Fill in the blank. On Thursday, intelligence officials said that Iran could withstand a U.S. blockade of the blank for months.
8: The Hormuz Strait.
1: Right. On Wednesday, a judge unsealed blank's purported suicide note.
8: Jeffrey Epstein.
1: Right. On Wednesday, NASA released 12,000 photos from the Artemis II mission to the blank.
8: To the moon.
1: Right. According to new data, blank prices have risen 50% since February.
8: I'm going to say gas.
1: Right. This week, a marine biologist in Vancouver rescued a blue heron who got its foot stuck in blank.
8: In a lobster.
1: No. Close. In an oyster.
8: Ah.
1: On Thursday, NASA said that the Titan rover may have accidentally brought fungus to blank.
8: Mars.
1: Yes. On Sunday, GameStop's CEO made an unsolicited $56 billion offer to buy online auction site blank.
8: eBay.
1: Right. This week, a man in Wisconsin had perfect timing when he blanked while teaching a CPR class.
8: Oh, is this the guy that had a heart attack?
1: Yes.
8: And then his class saved him,
1: yes,
8: with CPR?
1: He had a heart attack while teaching a class on CPR. Very good. The man who's really gunning for that Teacher of the Year award was in the middle of teaching a class on CPR when he started suffering a heart attack. He did recover, but then he had to have 22 more heart attacks so the other kids in class got a chance. Bill, how did Roxanne do?
3: Very well. 7 right, 14 more, 16 total. She's in the lead.
1: There you are. All right. How many then does Mo need to win?
3: 6 to win.
1: Nothing, Mo. Here we go. This is for the game. On Wednesday, media mogul blank passed away at the age of 87.
7: Ted Turner.
1: Right. On Monday, the Supreme Court temporarily restored access to the blank pill.
7: The abortion pill.
1: Yes. Due to the increased energy demand of data centers, Pennsylvania authorities are considering reactivating the nuclear plant at blank.
7: 3 Mile Island.
1: Right. On Wednesday, blank announced his presidential library would open in June.
7: Barack Obama.
1: Right. According to clinical trials, Moderna's new mRNA-based blank shot is more effective than the traditional one.
7: Coronavirus.
1: No, their flu shot. This week, the UK version of late-night sketch show blank was renewed for a second season.
7: SNL.
1: Right. This week, a man in Scotland was hospitalized after he accidentally drove his car into blank.
7: Does haggis come in fields? Into a bog.
1: Into a peat bog. Not a peat bog. Not a haggis. He drove his car into a wall painted to look like the entrance to a tunnel. In the most Looney Tunes-ass accident in automobile history, the Scottish driver drove directly into a wall because it was painted to look like the entrance to a tunnel. Emergency workers took him to the hospital where doctors are working hard to get the cartoon birds to stop circling his head. Bill, did Mo do well enough to win?
3: So close. 5 right. 10 more points. His 15 is one short of Roxanne, who's the winner.
1: There you go. He shows up, he wins. In just a minute, our panelists will predict, now that they're coming back, what would be the surprise hit toy found in cereal boxes. But first, let me tell you all that support for NPR comes from NPR stations and BritBox, taking viewers to worlds of drama, romance, and scandal with new original period dramas featuring the other Bennett sister from the world of Jane Austen, streaming at BritBox.com. 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Our public address announcer is Paul Friedman. Our ops manager is Jasira Vardak. Thanks to the staff and crew here at the Studebaker Theater. BJ Lederman composed our theme. Our program is produced by Jennifer Mills, Miles Dornbos, and Lillian King. Special thanks to Blythe Robertson and Monica Hickey. Peter Gwynn is visiting the Pope. Our visual host is Emma Choi. Technical direction is from Lorna White. Our CFO is Colin Miller. Our production manager is Robert Newhouse. Our senior producer is Ian Chillog. And the executive producer of Wait, Wait, Don't Tell Me is Mike Danforth. Now, panel, what are we going to find in our cereal boxes? Hari Kondabolu.
9: Jesus on the cross.
1: Roxanne Roberts.
8: A little plastic Nobel Prize because all the kids really, really want one.
1: And Mo Rocco.
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1: Thank you, Bill Curtis. Thanks also to Hari Kondabolu, Mo Rocco, and Roxanne Roberts. Thank you to our fabulous audience here at the Studebaker Theater in downtown Chicago, Illinois. Thanks to all of you for listening wherever you might be. I'm Peter Sagal. We'll see you next week. 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
4: Years ago, back when the movie Schindler's List came out, I was friends with these two missionaries. They worked with Chicago gang kids who they would meet in prison and try to bring to God. Anyway, one day I got a call from them and they just had seen Schindler's List and they wanted to talk about it because, you know, call your Jewish friend. They seen Schindler's List, I was their Jewish friend. Anyway, so we got together and what they said was, first of all, we think we understand you better now thanks to Schindler's List. And I think what that was about was they knew about the Holocaust, of course, before this. But it was more of a historical fact, like you read about in a book. The reality of what happened in the Holocaust, I don't think ever had really hit them. You know, the emotional reality of it. It just hadn't hit them in the gut, all those people dying. So we got together and we talked about it. And they said the scene that touched them most was at the end of the film. And maybe you've seen Schindler's List. It's a scene after the war, and it's this rich guy, Schindler, who had been using his money during the war to save Jews from dying in the concentration camps. And he realizes that now that the war is over, he could have saved so many more people. You know, he still had money he hadn't used. He could have saved more people. And there's a scene where he goes from person to person saying stuff like, I could have sold this pin, you know, and saved two more Jews. It's gold. Or this car.
12: This car. Good, would have bought this car. Why did I keep the car? 10 people right there.
4: So we're talking about this scene, and my friends Jane and Glenn, the missionaries, say this thing that totally surprised me. They said, that's us. That's our daily life, that scene. That's our life. This Saturday, for example, Glenn says, he wanted to stay home and watch the ball game on TV, you know, but he thought to himself, no, I got to go out there and I got to save another kid. I got to try to save another kid. You know, I got to go to the jail. I got to go to juvie. And they both said that, okay, at the end of their lives, it's going to be just like that scene in Schindler's List. They're going to go to heaven and they're going to be called to account. And it's going to be all, you know, you took this day off and you pretended to be doing paperwork and you could have been out there saving another kid. Or, you know, you watched the doubleheader with Cincinnati and there was a teenager who was ready to hear your message and come to God. And they were going to be held to account. I think before this conversation, my understanding of Jane and Glenn's life was pretty much exactly like their understanding of the Holocaust. You know, like, I understood, like, in my head, I understood intellectually that they had given their lives over to serving God. I understood that as a fact. But what it actually meant had not totally penetrated me. Jane and Glenn, my friends, they were like superheroes, you know? They had this incredible power, the power to save somebody, to bring them to God, to turn somebody's life around. And I got to say, I met kids whose lives were completely straightened out because of them. They did a really nice job. They did save kids. And with their great power came great responsibility, a responsibility they tried really, really hard to live up to. Well, today on our radio show, we have other people who feel that same sense of power and responsibility in their daily lives. And I'm not just talking here about judges and doctors and four-star generals and people who you would expect and hope would feel the burden that comes with that amount of power. I'm talking about normal people, people you might not suspect. Well, from WBEZ Chicago to This American Life, I'm Ira Glass. Our program today, With Great Power. Stay with us.

Michigan State University hosts an all-star lineup in the jazz department faculty. I'm Michael Stratton. Hear Who's Who this week out of Groove Supreme, Saturday night at 8 p.m. on WKRP.

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1: It lights up at night. I want you to know I go out in the middle of the night when I can't sleep and I look at it.
2: While Carla spends sleepless nights staring at her angels, remembering the past, Larry's trying to forget. Right after he got released, he and Melody built a bonfire to burn all the clothes and letters associated with his time in prison. Not long ago, as a gift, Larry gave one of his toothpick constructions to Carla. She has it displayed in her living room. It's a log cabin with a chimney built with pebbles Larry collected from the prison yard. This, of course, is what Larry did to forget. But now Carla has it as a constant reminder.
3: Alex Kotlowitz is the author of several books, most recently An American Summer. Today's show, like I said earlier, is a rerun from years ago. Carla died from breast cancer in 2008. Coming up, a family wishes for years to get the power to defend themselves against a dangerous neighbor. And then they get it, and they have to decide if they want to use it. That's in a minute on Chicago Public Radio when our program continues.
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3: This American Life, I'm Ira Glass. Each week on our program, of course, we choose a theme, bring you a variety of different kinds of stories on that theme. Today's show, With Great Power. Stories about ordinary people who find themselves with the superhero's dilemma. With great power comes great responsibility. We've arrived at Act 2 of our show. Act 2, Unwelcome Wagon. It's a kind of a power that only means something if you don't use it. Like, for example, threatening to use a nuclear weapon. This story is about something like that. Except, instead of taking place in the desolate borders of rival nations who hate and fear each other, it occurs entirely on a quiet street in the suburbs, between next-door neighbors. We've changed the names of everybody who you're going to hear from in this story. As we go along, you'll see why. It begins years ago with a woman who we're going to call Betty and her husband when they decided to move from the inner city to a quiet suburban neighborhood. Their kids were young. At first, it was great. But then their next-door neighbor decided he was going to build a fence on what he thought was the property line.
6: And he kept saying, I know where the property line is. I've lived here 12 years, and I'm putting my fence on it. And my husband said, well, we should get a survey because our deed doesn't show it there.
7: So we asked him to do a survey, and he refused.
3: This is Betty's daughter, who's now all grown up, who we'll call Julia.
7: So we had a survey done anyway.
3: Of all things, the survey gave even more land to the neighbor than he thought he'd had, which you would think would have made him happy. But in fact, Betty and Julia say, it just made him mad because he had not waited for the survey to start building this fence. And now, thanks to the survey that he had not wanted, his yard was actually bigger and he had to move the fence.
6: He was very angry and he was going to sue us because he said we made him put his fence in the wrong place. It all started from that.
3: And so how much of the fight was actually about the property and how much was it that he just didn't like the look of you, you know?
6: I'm guessing about 10% about the property, 90% didn't like us. The word that they used

0: 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Thanks, as always, to our program's co-founder, Mr. Tori Malatia, who wanders into the studio while we're on the air, hands full of snacks.
1: Oh, y'all are putting on a big show. You know, y'all want some popcorn?
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5: I'm Janine Herbst with these headlines. A cruise ship that has passengers infected with the Hanta virus on board is set to arrive in Spain's Canary Islands tomorrow. The World Health Organization says the risk to residents there is low. Some 17 Americans will be flown to the University of Nebraska. Alabama's Republican Attorney General has asked the U.S. Supreme Court to lift a federal court order requiring the state to use a congressional map with two black majority districts for the state's upcoming congressional primaries. The governor has tentatively approved new maps to favor Republicans. And the post office's finances are still struggling as the agency reports a net loss for the fifth quarter in a row. I'm Janine Herbst, NPR News.

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2: 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I'm Michael Stratton. 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

0: Weekend All Things Considered on WKAR is supported by listeners like you. 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

Hey, everybody, and welcome to this edition of Folk with Matt Wetroba here on WKAR. We're going to be talking about spring. I know I started some of those songs a couple weeks ago, but boy, the images are everywhere. The flowers, the birds, the rain, the color green. That's all going to be part of the program tonight. Plus, we're going to do a special thing to celebrate Pete Seeger's birthday, born in 1919. That'll be in the third hour of Sunday's edition of the program. But let's get started with some local folks. This is the Spring Tales with a little song about being in love. Also a spring thing from their album called Because We're in Love. This is Deed I Do.

Getting things started with a little bit of fiddle music from one of the masters. That's Bobby Hicks from the record called Fiddle Patch. That's Twinkle Little Star. We heard from Sled Cleaves. That's a Woody Guthrie song called This Morning I Was Born Again, taken from Sled's record called Broke Down. And we began that set with the Springtails doing Deed I Do from the album called Because We're in Love. Next up, it's a music from Ian Tyson, all the way up in Canada, from the album called All the Goodens, one that he put out later in his life. Here's Springtime in Alberta.

0: Well, there you have a song from Gene Autry that was released as the title of a film back in 1937, an 89-year-old song. That is a song called Springtime in the Rockies. We heard Ian Tyson before that with Springtime in Alberta from the album called All the Goodens. Next up, some images of green. 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
0: Well, there is no doubt that spring has sprung here in southeastern and central Michigan, and I think some songs talking about and evoking some of those images are in order. We'll begin with the color green, which all of a sudden seems to be everywhere. Let's start with something from the folk music revival of the late 1950s and early 1960s. This is the new Christy Minstrels.

0: Well, that's Ian Robb, along with members of Finest Kind from Ian Robb's solo record called From Different Angles. We just heard Green Groves. We heard Patrick Street before that, the Irish supergroup with Green Grows the Laurel from their album Street Life. It was Alana James with Little Green Valley, a beautiful old song. And the new Christy Minstrels gave us Green Green from one of their greatest hits collection.
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The album is called The Orange Tree. Deborah Cowan gave us Yon Green Valley from her album Fond Desire, Farewell. Well, let's see, we covered green. Next, we'll cover what makes the green, and then is some songs about the spring rain. 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
1: Exploring some images of spring on the program tonight. Thanks so much for tuning in. Next up, it's songs about rain, and we're going to begin with the great Nina Simone singing a tune from the great Randy Newman from her record called Sugar in My Bowl. This is I Think It's Going to Rain Today.

Well, that's Joe Crookston in a song that he recorded twice, once on an early recording and one from a later recording. This is the later recording called Georgia, I'm Home. That's Fall Down as the Rain. We heard Sloan Wainwright, that's the sister of Loudon Wainwright III, doing Bright Side of a Rainy Day. That's the title track from her record. David Mallett, the great, late, great songwriter, gave us Pray for Rain from the album This Town. And we began that set with two greats, Nina Simone and Randy Newman. Randy wrote the song, Nina performed I Think It's Going to Rain Today, from her record called Sugar in My Bowl. Well, let's let guitarist Al Pettaway take us up to the top of the hour with his tune called Shadows on the Marsh from his record The Waters and the Wild. 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

0: 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From his time as a teenager at the National Music Camp to his quarter of a century with the Los Angeles Philharmonic. I'm Amanda Sewell. Please join me next time for the Interlaken Collection, music from the archives of Interlaken Center for the Arts.
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3: Hey, everybody, and welcome to Hour 2 of Folk with Matt Wetroba here on WKAR. I am exploring some of the images of spring. I thought maybe we'd go away from the image and talk about an activity, because one of the things that spring brings on is the desire to go out, to have a vacation, to take a little break, to pack up a picnic, if you will. We'll begin with this beautiful song from Don Henry, who, by the way, is going to be performing at the Greenwood Coffee House in Ann Arbor next week. Check that out. From the album called Leads You Home, Volume 2, this is a song called The Road to Paradise.

was stressed out, burdened and bugged. I yearned to get out to where life was unplugged, a getaway far from the hacks, with no cell phone, no pager, no email, no fax. A low-tech vacation was all, some time to reboot, do a clean reinstall. My memory was rammed to the max, no cell phone, no pager, no email, no fax. So I booked a place hidden upstairs.

It looks like my screensaver, calm and serene. But late every night, I start having attacks. No cell phone, no pager, no email, no fax. My dreams become nightmares, they're beeping and paging. Trying to find me, they're phoning, raging. Adrift in the Ethernet, losing my mind. I try to reply, but find I'm offline. Next thing I know, I'm face down in the morgue. On my tombstone, screen frozen, you're logged off. .org. Next morning, I race to the mall.

relaxation. A true Shangri-La where a man can relax and answer his email that's piled up in stacks. A place in the woods with some telephone jacks and my cell phone, my pager, my email and fax.

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A few songs in that set about taking a break, getting away from things, like, well, The Teddy Bear's Picnic by Dave Van Ronk. We heard Lou and Peter Berryman doing Pack Up a Picnic from their collection called Ya Hey. Uncle Bonsai talking about The Family Restaurant. We haven't played those guys in a while. That's from their record called Men and Women. We heard Tom Chapin singing about his electronic vacation from the album Common Ground, and Don Henry with that beautiful song, The Road to Paradise is Paradise. That's the road that is paradise. Beautiful, beautiful stuff. When we return, the music of Katie Curtis, Emily Scott Robinson, Jen Siggett. It's time for Flowers. 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

0: This week on The Fugue, we stop and smell the roses, being careful of the thorns, of course. A musical bouquet gathered from England, Spain, France, and Germany from the 15th through the 18th centuries. I'm Linda Carnahan. 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
1: Celebrating spring on the program today. I'm so glad you're here to do it with me. Let's continue now with some songs about flowers. We're going to hear first from a voice I haven't played in a while. This is Katie Curtis from her record called Long Night Moon. This is called New Flowers.

Well, there you have one from Lansing's own Jen Siggett from her record called It's About Time, that is Smell the Flowers. I really love this song by Emily Scott Robinson. I played it one time earlier this month called The Time for Flowers. That's from her record called Appalachia. We heard Katie Curtis doing New Flowers from her record Long Night Moon. Well, let's listen to Kathy Ryan sing about wildflowers. This is from her record called The Farthest Wave.

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The voices of Dolly Parton, Linda Ronstadt, and Emmylou Harris. That is Wildflowers from their record called Trio. Kathy Ryan gave us the Wildflowers from her record called The Farthest Wave. Well, it seems appropriate to play Brian Bauer's Flowers of Edinburgh from his album called Home, Home on the Road, and that'll take us up to our next set of music all about birds. 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
3: Flowers, rain, the color of green, getting ready for vacation, all things that happen in the springtime. The one we haven't covered yet are birds, and we're going to begin with a couple of tunes about the red-winged blackbird, one from Peter Madcat Ruth, and this one from James Keelahan.

Well, that's Willie Carlisle taking on that old traditional song called Free Little Bird from Willie's record To Tell the Truth. Laurie Lewis gave us Singing Bird from the album True Stories. What a beautiful song from Michigan's own David Mosier, Return of the Birds, taken from a record called Circle Around the Sun. Peter Madcat Ruth with his Red-Winged Blackbird, and James Keelahan with the Red-Winged Blackbird from the album called Home. If it's Saturday, stay tuned for some of the greatest locally curated jazz programming, The Groove Supreme. If it's Sunday, we'll be back with another hour, including a special segment saying happy birthday to Pete Seeger. 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

Welcome to A Groove Supreme. I'm Michael Stratton. Tonight we have a special show, a deep dive into the faculty of the Michigan State University Jazz Program. And that starts with Professor Rodney Whitaker, a master educator, a bad man on the bass. He's built a world-class jazz program here at MSU. 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